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2: We welcome you back to Lee's Family Forum. It's time for the Vegas Nighthawks halftime report, brought to you by Pam Health. Vegas with a 31-22 lead at the break, looking for an eighth straight win that would keep them atop the Western Conference by a half game. San Diego winning earlier today to go to 7-2. Nighthawks with a win would go to 8-1 as we start the second half of the 2026 IFL season. We take a look first at the halftime stats. It has been a day to remember so far for Deshaun Stoudemire. Second team All-League last year with Northern Arizona. Was a rookie in 2024. Only played a couple games, banged up with injury. And after missing two games with injury earlier this year, he has really caught fire. Led the way on Sunday in the IFL Cup win over Arizona. He's leading the way today. Six catches, 78 yards, three touchdowns for Stoudemire. Jaden Delore has only completed passes to two different players, Stoudemire and Josh Tomas, who has three for 42 yards. Delore today, 9 of 13 passing, a 120 through the air with three touchdowns. Also has 7 yards rushing on four attempts. Josh Tomas, the Nighthawks leading rusher, 5 for 21. And a touchdown, Nighthawks. So far in total yards, it's pretty much even. Out yarded 153 to 152 by Quad City. But they do have the edge on the scoreboard by 9 points. The former Nighthawk quarterback Daquan Neal and his return to Vegas. 8 of 13 passing for 146 yards. Two touchdowns, one interception. Jazeric Peterson has been the leading receiver. Two catches for 55 yards and a touchdown. Kevin Rudd had a 39-yard receiving touchdown to start the scoring earlier today, and Jerron Ware, 4 catches for 35 yards out of the backfield. Running game pretty much non-existent as a team. 7 carries, 7 yards for the Steamwheelers. Daquan Neal, the quarterback, 5 carries for just 4 yards. After a look at the first half stats so far, Nighthawks trailed a couple times in this first half. Bit of a shaky start on offense, but they got hot late. Nighthawks finished that half. 3 straight touchdown drives, and they'll get the ball first to start the second half. We'll take another timeout here on the Nighthawk Halftime Report, brought to you by Pam Health. If you missed any of the first half action, don't worry. We'll get you caught up with all the first half highlights when we return here on 1230 The Game.
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0: AIA School, a native of Des Moines, big guy, 6'5", 225. He has not played a snap this year, backing up Daquan Neal. And Neal's day is done, 11 of 19, 173 yards passing, two touchdowns and a pick. Here Judd Roberts will drop back to pass, and his first pass is a low wobbler into triple coverage. That's incomplete. Had a better chance of being picked as Rashad Davis got a piece of it. And that'll bring us to the one-minute warning. We'll have a few more snaps when we come back and put a bow on this one. Nighthawks running away with it. 61-28 is the fourth quarter lead. As we'll step aside and be back for the final time right after this from Leafs Family Forum here on 1230 The Game.
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0: about souvenirs in the IFL, but you are not allowed to do it if you do not score a touchdown. That is the only area you're allowed to throw it up there. That moves it back to the 10-yard line. It was just bizarre because it was a sliding catch by Peterson. Then he was clearly touched by Bryce Hampton, but they did not rule him down right away. They waited a little bit. Now we're set. First and goal at the 10. Final 40 seconds as Roberts rolls right. Another sidearm throw. Peterson, the catch. Oh, it hits out of his hand and is intercepted. Ershad Davis just popped Peterson. The ball came dislodged right into the waiting arms of Ian McBurrow. His second interception of the year. Nighthawks have their third turnover. And Jazeric Peterson is in a ton of pain, still lying on the turf with 33 seconds left. And that ball was a little bit behind Peterson, and when he turned back, it was right in to the grasp of a lunging Ershad Davis who hits him right in the stomach, and that looked like it hurt. Ball pops in the air, and Ian McBurrow is right there for the Nighthawks' IFL-leading 23rd takeaway of the season. They've had three more tonight on a couple of interceptions and a fumble. And glad to see Peterson helped up. Training staff out there for Quad City. He will be helped to the locker room. Nighthawks will come out, just take one kneel down, and that will be it. And all these fans that have stuck around here, the kids patiently awaiting to get their postgame autographs, meet some players, it'll all happen soon. But the Nighthawks end this game on a 44-6 run. They had a 52-7 run to end their game against Orlando, 31-13 to end their game against Arizona last week to win the IFL Cup, 44-6 tonight. So that means over the last three games, the Nighthawks have ended on a combined 124-26 run. And here they hand the ball off. Lorenzo Hernandez wanted to carry, and he gets the ball. He ran left, didn't have much, ran back toward the middle of the field, and goes down for a loss of two. So Big Zoe can say he has a carry in his IFL career. How about that? He lost 2 yards, and that'll be the final play of the game. Nighthawks, 124-26, last three games combined run to end it, and they've done it again tonight, a 44-6 run to put this game to bed. They blow out Quad City 61-28 and win their eighth straight contest, remaining firmly atop the Western Conference. Let's bring you our play of the game tonight, brought to you by PAM Health. It was a milestone night in more ways than one. This one, a touchdown that helped Deshaun Stoudemire set a new franchise single-game record. Delora waves one and forward motion to each side. Read option, keeps, pumps a pass right, a little behind the back, move to his left, jump pass right. Oh, it's caught by Stoudemire. He's got the single game record on more brilliance from Jaden Delora. The Nighthawks are pouring it on as they strike again, a 54-28 lead. That gave Deshaun Stoudemire 11 catches, 135 yards, and 4 touchdowns. Those 135 yards, a franchise single-game record, topping Quentin Randolph's 123 last year against San Diego. Deshaun Stoudemire, congrats to him on a big night. Jaden Delora was excellent as well, 18-25. A season-high 227 yards passing, 6 touchdowns as the Nighthawks roll. They also got takeaways in this game. An interception late by Ian McBurrow, a pick early by Bryce Hampton, a forced fumble by Kevon Bennett, and a fumble recovery by Clifton Duck. Everybody contributing tonight. Nighthawks win. 61-28 is the final. A big thank you to Ruben Guerrero back in our Las Vegas studios as we say so long from Lee's Family Forum. We'll be on the air next week, 4:30 p.m. Pacific, as the Nighthawks go on the road to take on Northern Arizona. They'll go to Northern Arizona, leading the Western Conference 8-1 now on the season as Quad City drops to 3-7. I'm Ben Wilson saying so long from Lee's Family Forum. Our final tonight, the Vegas Nighthawks 61, Quad City Steamwheelers 28. As you've been listening to this presentation, a Vegas Nighthawk football right here on 1230 The Game.
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9: 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First of all, sir, thank you for coming. Appreciate it. Good to see you.
11: Are you ready for the summer? Are you ready for the summertime?
9: That from some movie or something?
11: No more classes. No more books. No more teachers. Dirty Lux. The great Bill Murray. Meatballs.
9: I think I saw that in the theater when I was a kid.
11: It just doesn't matter.
9: That's right. Why are you texting us at 3 in the morning? What are you doing? Why are you out that late? Should I ask why you're out that late?
11: I was playing poker blast tournaments on World Series of Poker.
9: Oh.
11: Yes.
9: Okay.
11: I'm a short stack specialist, and I wanted to lead today because Crackman came on, did his tremendous job, as always, almost as good as Wishnev Wednesdays. They crack Thursdays, where he was talking about World Series of Poker and how they are allowing late entries, and I assume rebuys, up until or very deep into the day one. And so two-thirds of the field has been eliminated, and some people are just arriving for the tournament. And the problem with that, from a business perspective, makes total sense to get more revenue, more people sign up, you're raking 20%, and the prize pool goes up. But the problem is it's inherently unfair, believe it or not, to the people who've been playing the entire tournament because, think about this, if you could just enter on the last hand, you could sign up before the bubble. You just wait till the bubble, you survive one orbit, boom, you're in the money, and you double up. And so because one chip, just having one chip, that last chip, and ICM math geek stuff, warning, that last chip is worth so much more than all the other chips just to survive and make it into the money. And so because of that, late enterers, believe it or not, actually have an edge in terms of their expectation.
9: Thank you for that clarification. Is it a dream of yours to participate in the World Series of Poker, by the way?
11: Bob, no, I had a 19th place finish in the six-handed.
9: You did, really?
11: Yeah, I played in the main event. Okay. Into day two. I'm not a great poker player. I'm a good poker player. I'll say this. I'm a great short stack player. So, and this is not, there's millions of great short stack players, okay? Maybe not millions. But a really good short stack player is better than Phil Hellmuth. He's better than Phil Ivey. Now, how is that possible? Well, obviously, we're not as good as

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6: Kevin Hill, the Oddsbreakers. We'll wrap up your NFL, college football, the divisions. And I want to get your thoughts because I know you have a Heisman bet and you've got a bunch of different thoughts here on the NFL. But in terms of these divisions, we left off AFC East. AFC North, I don't see a great bet here. Ravens minus 115. The Bengals, who just always get the benefit of the doubt, have not won anything in a long time. I haven't been to the playoffs in a while. Steelers 5-1, no thank you, and I'm not going to push you over and cut you in line to bet the Browns 16-1 to win this division. Anything here interest you in the AFC North?
7: Oh God, you know, there's so much change in this division, and the truth is that you know you see these two legendary coaches move on. You know, Mike Tomlin obviously going to TV now, and you know Harbaugh moving to NFC East. I think there's just a lot of variance here. I'm not a Zach Taylor guy, but I feel that the Bengals are going to win this division. I feel that the Ravens are going to take a big step down. I didn't bet anything minus the Bengals to win the Super Bowl at 30-1, this year early in the season. I also took the Bengals a little bit to win the AFC championship. And we've discussed this, Will, before. It's like, if you're going to bet the Super Bowl, you might as well bet something on the AFC championship. You don't want to be stuck there in a situation where you're worried about the Super Bowl. You'd rather collect and have some house money go for you. But 13-1, I got the Bengals at. And you have to remember, Joe Burrow is still a top three, top four quarterback in this league. He just has to stay healthy. Now, that's a big if, but I think the Bengals finally made some good moves on defense. That offensive line is still a question for me. I'm still a little worried about it, but this is the division for the taking for the Bengals, in my opinion. So I think that they're going to be a representative in the playoffs for this division, but we'll see who gets the number one seed. I really hope it's the Bengals for my bets.
6: Texans plus 115 to win the AFC South. It's a disgusting playoff game on offense last year against the Patriots. Jags plus 230, Colts plus 390, and the Titans 8-1 long shots. Anything here for you?
7: Run away from this division, man. I have no idea what to expect. I just don't think the Titans are going to be great. But, I mean, we'll see what the Colts are with Danny Dimes and with some expectations now. I think a lot of teams kind of slept on them last year, and they won a lot of games, and they just lost a bunch in a row. It wasn't all Danny Dimes. It was just great situations. They have a fantastic running back, but I can make a case for all three of the top teams, man. There's no reason for me to jump into this. I think this one itself wouldn't shock me if any of those three teams are representative in this division. Another division where you question if there's going to be two playoff contenders like there was last year or not. You know, that's my question.
6: Chiefs to win the AFC West plus 160, Chargers plus 190, Broncos plus 225, and the Raiders are 20-1. What do you think?
7: The Chargers have the worst net rest at minus 24 days out of any NFL team. That scares the heck out of me. I do love the coach there, Harbaugh. It's Chiefs or nothing for me, most likely. I think Denver, like we said, from a Pythagorean win total, massively overachieved last year. Now Denver's going to have the first place schedule coming on in. I think Mahomes has rejuvenated a little bit. Maybe we can see a little bit more of earlier Mahomes. But it's another division that I don't have a lot of trust in. It would be Chiefs or nothing because it hasn't been a while since we got plus money on the Chiefs too, Will. So you got to kind of think about that. But it's Chiefs or nothing for me in this division right now, just based upon how the schedule is falling and the fact that I think that Mahomes is coming back for blood.
6: College football, where are you with

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5: 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NV Energy. 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
7: 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You can hear those full conversations on the podcast feed. Mike Calabrese of the Action Network, a gentleman that I have respected for quite some time from a betting standpoint, joined the podcast for the first time ever, his maiden voyage, and we jumped into a whole bunch of different discussions, Heisman long shots, overvalued teams, but there were also some teams that he found to be a little bit sleepers in the Big 12. So here's part of that conversation with Mike Calabrese of the Action Network. Let's talk about a guy who used to be in the Group of Five, now is in the Power Four, and that's Willie Fritz, the head coach of Houston. I heard your breakdown of Houston. This is a team, and I opened the podcast talking about the Big 12, and we're going to dive into the Big 12 because with the Soresby uncertainty, we're recording this before we knew about the injunction, but it certainly seems like Soresby's not going to play this year. Let's look at Houston. Their win total right now at DraftKings, 7.5, juiced way over, minus $1.85. If you want to get a little frisky, 8.5 plus 130 to the over. And Mike, I think that's the way you're looking. You think Willie Fritz in this year with Connor Wegman returning, this is a team that could maybe make some noise in the Big 12.
8: Well, let's just look at their, you know, performance, at least as it relates to Fritz over the last 4 years. His win total over, over, over, over by an average of 2.25 wins. And this is a guy who's won every single place that he's been. He won two national titles at a JUCO level at Blinn, the same school that Cam Newton elevated to a national championship. He did big things at Central Missouri at the D2 level, back-to-back national title game appearances at Sam Houston. And then he goes to Georgia Southern, helps them in their transition up to the FBS, goes 17-7 there before going to Tulane. And I know in recent years, Tulane has been a program that's always been buying for that G5, soon to be G6 bid, but they were more or less just a road bump down in the South. And I think what's interesting is taking them to a place where they're playing in the Cotton Bowl and beating a Heisman Trophy winner and getting themselves into the top 10 for just the second time since World War II. Those are things that you can't overlook in terms of someone really being a program builder, not just someone who gets a big fat check from his boosters and opens up that NIL war chest. But what's interesting is Houston is now starting to do a little bit of that. And you saw the incremental growth last year on the offensive side of the ball. I think there's a chance that they could punch through, not just over this number. You can get just north of 3-1 for them to hit 10 regular season wins. And you brought up the big point, which is there's three difficult road games on this schedule. One of them is early on at Texas Tech on a Friday night. big boosters like Cody Campbell were furious that they're playing those games on short rest because of the TV implications. They want to get the national stage and everything else. This is a bit of an advantage for a Houston team, even though they're going on the road to Lubbock, a very difficult place to play, because will Hammonds even be back from his knee injury? And if they're down to their third string quarterback in a spot like that, Texas Tech is just trying to survive, get to full health, and then play their best football in October and November moving forward. So if there's an opportunity to nip the best team from a holistic roster perspective in the Big 12, that's the time when you want to catch the Red Raiders.
9: Yeah, there's no doubt. And, you know, one thing, you know, I was joking, we had David Hale on the podcast last week breaking down the quarterbacks, and I joked that I was, you know, learning new things about where certain players were. Malachi Nelson being at Syracuse. Had no idea that Malachi Nelson had reemerged at Syracuse, but I was aware, but I kind of forgot about it. Mekhi Hughes, and you brought this up on your pod, he is back with Willie Fritz, and he had so much success with Willie down at Tulane, got the big money to go to Oregon, and for whatever reason, just never clicked there. He had 17 total carries. I think he is a massive opportunity to really strike large this year, and is really, I would say, flown under the radar as a big-time transfer portal guy.
8: Yeah, this almost feels like the transfers of yesteryear. We had a city year out, and then people forgot about you, and then you came back with a vengeance. No wear and tear on his tires from his time in Eugene. His bank account's looking a lot better. So hopefully he still has that fire in his belly to play hard, because if he does, this system at Tulane treats him well. Now it's a similar system here at Houston. And really, I think it's the offensive line in front of him can put something together from all their moving pieces in the transfer portal. Because last year, despite an upgrade offensively, they were 126 per PFF in pass blocking, 74th in run blocking. So they bring in 4 3-star transfer options along the line to pair with Mackenzie Agnello, who didn't allow a single sack and 368 dropbacks as their center. So it's just so difficult. And Duck and I talked about this on the BBOC podcast. You can start to extrapolate stats from a G6 program, even an FCS program, if you're a receiver, if you're a running back. Sometimes those spots far away from the football, even a cornerback on the defensive side of the ball. But offensive line, it's not just how big you are, how many bench press reps you can put up. It's how you play and also how you play with the guy next to you. And I think that's what's the kind of the mystery box for this Houston team, because if this offensive line pops, they have weapons. They have Amari Thomas. They got Trent Walker in the transfer portal, who's going to be a great security blanket. He had over 40 chain-moving catches last year for Oregon State. That's perfect as a possession receiver. So I really think this offense, the sky is the limit. They could finish top three in the Big 12 if this offensive line comes together. But I think it's worth a gamble. And as I mentioned, not just to go over the win total, but to get to 10 wins, this is a great coach with a lot of great pieces. I'm going to put faith in that.
9: Yeah, and one more thing about Houston and, you know, the quarterback. And I've said it for the past 2 months since we restarted these podcasts, Mike, in the off season, is this year's the year of the quarterback. Look at Connor Wegman, right? People kind of wrote him off, whatever. 19-7 as a starter. This is from David Hale's piece. Since 2020, the only quarterbacks with 25 or more starts and a better winning percentage to not start at least one playoff game, Jordan Travis, Kyle McCord, and Spencer Sanders. So they have a good quarterback. They have a good coach. They added a piece that is underrated in the portal in Mekhi Hughes. The question is the schedule, right? You got Texas Tech on the road, but I think you made a good point. Even from when we see that line come out, maybe it'll be a game of the year line that shows up sooner rather than later. That'll be a good spot to look at Houston as a dog. They're going to go to Kansas State. They're going to go as well on the road to Utah. So the schedule is certainly a bit challenging. So let's get to Kansas State, because this is a team that you also made the pitch on your podcast about them as maybe a long shot to win the Big 12, right around 14 or to 1 or so. What jumps out to you? Is this the buy low opportunity on Avery Johnson?
8: This has to be, because you look at the marriage between head coach and offensive coordinator. Colin Klein comes in from A&M, returns to the Little Apple, where he won seemingly every game when they were an underdog when he was the starting quarterback. He just bulldozed his way in those short yardage situations, goal-to-go situations, and made their offense, which otherwise would have been kind of a pop-gun offense, really dynamic because they always finished off drives. He goes ahead and brings in Sean Gleason, and Duck and I discussed it on our podcast because he focused so much on FCS football. He was an offensive genius. genius in the Ivy. And a part of that is you get to fly under the radar, you get to tinker, you get to experiment in ways that maybe you wouldn't or wouldn't have as long of a rope at the FBS level. All he did there was create some of the most dynamic, productive offenses in the history of that conference. Then he goes to Oklahoma State because Mike Gundy saw his value, and he turns Chuba Hubbard into a 2,000-yard rusher. Spencer Sanders, you know, fighting through injuries early in his career when he was healthy, he was someone who was really dynamic, so he knows what to do with these dual-threat quarterbacks. And Avery Johnson, someone who has flashed, but it just seems like it's almost as though he's been put into a certain position at times to be more of a pocket passer, be something that he isn't. If he is dynamic and he is running the ball and he is a threat to do so, I think this offense could take a big step forward, and they have a great opportunity to do it with a little bit of home cooking to go with it, because five of their first six games are at Bill Snyder Family Stadium. And when I look through the schedule in the Big 12, they are the lotto winner of the Big 12 scheduling situation, because they have zero unwinnable games. Yes, they're at Arizona State, but we'll see, you know, if their, you know, new quarterback is the right fit to replace really some dynamic offensive play last year in Sam Leavitt at times. At TCU, no Texas Tech, no Utah, no BYU. So I think it just comes down to this defense, you know, trying to match the spring in the step for the offense that they're going to have under Gleason, because the defensive line lost a lot. This room does not have many returning snaps. And Jordan Peterson, coming with Klein from Texas A&M, he was someone that really lives and dies by generating havoc and those tackle for loss numbers. They were 22nd, A&M was, in 2024, all the way up to third last year. That was a big reason why they rose really to the top of the polls before kind of fading late in the season. And he did that with some dynamic linebacker play. York and Sanford at linebacker had 16 and a half tackles for loss. I don't necessarily see those sure things in that linebacker room, but I do believe in coaching, and I think this is a league where there's just not a huge talent differential between the absolute top at Texas Tech and kind of the middle class of this league. You have to be lucky in terms of injuries. You're not going to have the same kind of depth that Texas Tech has been able to put together because of all their spending in the transfer portal, but if they stay healthy and a few of these guys pop given the opportunity, I think K-State at 14-1 is a great opportunity to hit it big.
9: Great insight there on some long shots in the Big 12 from Mike Calabrese. More on those long shots from a Heisman standpoint on the latest episode of the VSIN College Football Betting Podcast. I personally agree with what Mike was saying about Houston and Kansas State. However, I do think Texas Tech, even at even money, is still worth a shot. It is a bet that I made both at DraftKings and FanDuel. The talent is there on that roster. The schedule, no BYU, no Utah, no Kansas State. They get Houston at home. Even without Brendan Sorsby, I still think Texas Tech is the class of that conference. When we come back, an in-depth breakdown of a top five team, the Notre Dame Fighting Irish, right here on the VSIN College Football Betting Podcast.
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0: more. Facilitator cat. Different cat than Mike Brown has now with Carl Anthony Towns. 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And if he is, I wonder if the Knicks win this series, could you really get some interest on the cat voting side? 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

0: these guys are on the block. I don't know if they'll get rid of Devers in the end, but Chapman certainly will be on the block. Devers, if they got the right offer, Adames for sure. Arias, who I hope they keep. But then there's Molly. There's Hauser. All those guys that I just mentioned put together have accounted for zero wins when you go to war. Zero aggregate. But you think about it. Adames, Chapman. I hope they don't go to Arias, but if they got the right offer, they would. The only Giants I want to keep, me personally as a fan, are Arias and Jung Hoo Lee. Those are the only guys that I like. Everybody else can go. And so when looking at those markets, keep that in mind. The San Francisco Giants could very well end up with the fewest wins just by virtue of the fact they'll get rid of everybody. Buster Posey, Teflon so far, but it won't be for much longer. This continues. Coming back, Adam Burke.
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0: 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Is that what it is?
12: It means you got homework. We've got homework to do.
0: You've got mail.
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0: top prospects coming up, ostensibly to replace Ellie De La Cruz in the short term. We're going to take a break. When we come back, NBA Finals Series player props. We'll take a deep dive on the other side. 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
12: Welcome back to Prop Points. Jeff Erickson, Nick Whalen here from RotoWire.com. We're going to be talking some player props. We're going to use the DraftKings Sportsbook to find some of our NBA Finals Series player props. Now look at that. Basically, we're going to ask Nick Whalen what the right bets are for all of these here. So first one. Our points leader, what's the right bet? And we have a medley of options for you here. Wemby at minus 170, Jalen Brunson plus 135, the two obvious favorites. Would you go with one of those two favorites, or would you go with one of the long shots there at long shot prices, Nick?
0: Yeah, so when you look at these markets at DraftKings, it's kind of a healthy mix between some where it feels like there's really one or two options and then some where it's a little bit more wide open. This is one where I would have a pretty tough time going away from Victor Wembanyama or Jalen Brunson. If you just look at the raw usage stats, you know, especially Brunson is pacing the Knicks at a point where it would be tough for me to imagine, you know, Karl-Anthony Towns or OG Anunoby. Mikal Bridges certainly leading this series in points, but I actually think there is value on Jalen Brunson, who is not the favorite. He is plus 140 mm-hmm. last night when I was talking with Scott Seidenberg on VSiN about this. Now plus 135 at DraftKings. He's averaging almost four more points per game than Wembanyama in the postseason. You know, Victor's had some huge individual performances, but he's kind of ridden a roller coaster.

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3: 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Thanks for hanging out with us as we have the NBA Finals officially set. Stormy Bonantoni, Jonathan Von Tobel with you. The Knicks and Spurs going at it. Like we mentioned in the last segment, we have seen this matchup before, albeit a long time ago. It was the last time the Knicks were in an NBA Finals. They lost to the Spurs back in 1999. San Antonio, a little bit more than a $2 favorite in the series. New York, though, a team that has been very, very dominant. I mean, since they went down 2-1 to the Hawks in the first round, they have seemingly been unstoppable. They've looked better at the end of series than they have at the beginning. Mm-hmm. Why aren't people, you think, giving them maybe enough love going into the series?
4: I mean, I think they are. It's not a really big series price on its surface. I mean, whatever you want to get for home court and then the boost that the Spurs have in terms of power rating.
3: Yeah, but I mean, even before the series was set, it was whoever comes out of the West is beating the Knicks.
4: Yes, that is true. And so, and if that narrative is carrying, I would think that you probably haven't been paying attention. If it's carrying for, like, you. Because I think the Knicks do have a very good chance to win this series. They are so much more versatile offensively than what the Oklahoma City Thunder were bringing to the table, especially when you account for the shrinking of Chet Holmgren in the very big moments that they needed him, the absence of Jalen Williams. This is going to be a team in the New York Knicks that provides many more challenges for you. Yeah, think about just start with Victor Wembanyama, okay? On defense, we know how good Victor Wembanyama is and can be. So what do you do with him defensively? Do you just put him on a Karl Anthony Towns and assume that that's going to be the case? Or do you put him on, like, Josh Hart and have him play off Hart and say that, hey, because that's how they played him in the regular season. You play off Josh Hart. You allow Victor Wembanyama to roam and do what he does to protect the rim. It's going to leave a lot of open threes for Josh Hart, but it's also going to allow you to protect the rim at a really high level, like what Victor Wembanyama can do. But if you're going to do that, then it opens up another can of worms for you if you're San Antonio, which is if Victor Wembanyama is playing off Josh Hart, who in the world is guarding Karl Anthony Towns, who's going to be a really big mismatch problem for them.

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9: 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As we welcome you back here to Money Moves, Stormy Bontoni, Jonathan Von Tobel back here with you. I mentioned before the break there was a prop that I wanted to present you. You told me your opinion in the commercial break, but I want our audience to get that opinion as well. I saw on BetMGM they had a prop that was just for a goalie to win Conn Smythe. You had like forward, which was minus two something. I can't remember exactly what the price was. And then the goalie was like plus 250 range. Obviously, with that, you get Frederick Anderson and Carter Hart. Freddie Anderson is already around a 2-to-1 price, so it's not that significant of a price difference. But considering I have been a guy who's been anti-Freddie and anti-Carter Hart, is that a way to just like, oh, hey, I can just like get something?
10: You've been a guy really that has been anti?
9: A gal. Sorry.
10: I don't like it.
9: No, not worth it.
10: No, I just think that. I don't really think so either. I think you're more likely, I was playing devil's advocate, we talked about this earlier in the show, but I do think you're more likely to be right about the non-hockey dynamic floating around Carter Hart and there being a detractor or two in the voter pool that would, on principle, not vote for him for something like this. I don't know if that's the case, but I just think that's more likely. And, look, you could be right and wrong about Frederick Anderson. You could be right in that he can't keep this up. You could be wrong in the sense of that just doesn't happen again until next season. I mean, maybe he's just on a heater that's ultimately going to work for him with the combination of a defense that has not been allowing him to be put in positions to really get destroyed. So I ultimately would rather just have Anderson and it's funny because I've done nothing with this, but I've kind of been his devil's advocate guy like the whole time this postseason run. Look, sometimes, I mean, how many games have we talked about? How many they played? I just asked.
9: 13.
10: They only played 13. I mean, that's a very small sample size.
9: For sure.
10: So you can keep that up for another 17, should you sweep them.
9: No question about it.
10: Or just four victories. That's all you need, right? You don't need 7 games of good Frederick Anderson. You need 4.
9: That's a good point.
10: Yeah.
9: For ESPN, I did have to submit official picks, and it's always fun because everybody gets all up in arms about it. I will say, I've been really good with them throughout the course of the postseason. My one really bad loser was Colorado in 6, but I was not alone in that. The bulk of the ESPN analysts and analysts at large were on that side. What do you?
10: I was just kidding. Well, there's a couple of things. First off, I come back and laid $1.58 on over 5.5 games.
9: Brutal.
10: Who would have thought that you were going to lose it because it was the Knights who were going to?
9: That's what I said on Friday when we were grading. When we were grading them, I go, oh, silly me that I thought that the Golden Knights could be competitive in this series, so I took the over 5.5 games.
10: Also, to the point of having the worst bet ever, somebody tweeted at us, I think it was the Pod to the Futures from the week before. Anyway, somebody told me that my pick for the Cavaliers to win the East was the worst bet ever. And I was like, well, I feel like that's not true, but I feel like there's probably worse bets. They made it to the Eastern Conference Finals. I mean,
9: that's true.
10: It's not like I picked them to win the East and then they won 3 games in the entire regular season.
9: That's a valid
10: point. It's like, yeah, you know, they made it. You know,
9: yes.
10: They lost in spectacular fashion.
9: I also...
10: I don't want to see Mitch. I'm going to leave out that security door.
9: I haven't bet it yet, but I am probably going to be on the under 5.5 for game one as well. It's around even money, depending on where you look. Minus 102 is what I see right now at DraftKings. I just get the vibes that this is going to be a lower scoring season. Carolina has been an under team all postseason, 10-3 to the under from that standpoint. I don't think that Vegas structurally is going to give you what Montreal was doing on the other side of that series. We'll play it by ear, but at least looking ahead to tomorrow, that is an early thought that I have for game one in Raleigh. This is also a stormy series, as some people have pointed out on Twitter. The Canes mascot. It's criminal that I don't have a picture with the Canes mascot at this point, with how many times I have been out there in Raleigh. But, yes, the Canes mascot's name is Stormy. And for years, its Twitter handle was NHL Stormy. And it got tweeted at a lot about me. I got tweeted at a lot about the Canes mascot. Is a whole thing. And I don't know if this is the reason or not, but the mascot's Twitter handle is different now,
10: Stormy Canes.
9: And I think it might have something to do with the confusion that there was in the National Hockey League with the Stormies out there. Never mind. I'm not even going to say the thing I was going to say because then it'll catch on and then you'll use it, and I'm not down for that. One last thing on this series before... Actually, you know what? Let's just get to your best bets because you do have some in pocket for today.
10: Thanks, everyone.
9: Let's go.
10: Major League Baseball today. What you got? You're going to say, you got something to interrupt me on?
9: I forgot. We have to go in order. It's like sequential. We have to grade last week and then go to now, right?
10: You forgot what we do every single show?
9: Sorry.
10: Every single day?
9: It's a Monday. Let me live. Okay, real quickly, just to grade some recap stuff. We were able to cash the Canes 1.5 games in that series with Montreal. I forgot last week after the Golden Knights AB series to grade Nathan MacKinnon Conn Smythe. So that one is out. We still have Vegas to win the Cup and Mitch Marner for Conn Smythe as our remaining futures there. You had one of your fun props.
10: It wasn't very fun.
9: Burn.
10: Yeah, it wasn't very fun. I mean,
9: forgot about this.
10: Yeah,
9: one.
10: So we graded. We didn't make the graphic because there was a lot. So just point this out because Story put this in the rundown. Yeah, the Dodgers win the World Series, not just win the Western Conference. Didn't get there. So in totality, I have graded all of my NBA futures now that we hear the NBA Finals. Because unlike Natasha Bedingfield, my story is not still being written. I am all done. 5-17 on my NBA futures. For plus 2 units.
9: That's awesome.
10: Joe Mazzulla getting that coach of the year, buddy. Thank goodness you got there because definitely needed it. So 5-17 again on the NBA futures, but coming up to 2 units because Joe Mazzulla. Finally, I was so unplugged that I didn't realize he had won coach of the year until like Saturday.
9: Well, they also
10: because they awarded it like 5 days ago.
9: And at a random time.
10: Yeah, I don't understand what that was, but good job, Joe. Thank you very much.
9: That and all our Hornets futures, I feel like, were the backbone of the portfolio.
10: No, because if they would have made the playoffs, they made the play-in, that was the 4-1 cash, but then we had a 12-1 to make the playoffs, which obviously they could not do. The one that I guess you can call lucky to an extent just because it looked like he was going to miss too much time, but Victor Wembanyama to make All-NBA first team was among some of the winners. We had that. That was a preseason one, too. But a lot of going down on the ship with some of the awards. So Joe Mazzulla saves your bacon. And it's a good point of the futures as well. You know, you play enough small plays, and you hit a few of those. I hit 5 of 22. But still coming out on top. It's, you know, just got to be able to get them.
9: All right, you have something official to add today.
10: Chicago White Sox. Let's play it. Let's see. Money line play here on the White Sox. Really interesting and fun matchup here. So the Twins are about $1.56 favorite. We saw some higher prices on Chicago earlier in the day. White Sox kind of moving in my favor. Market's moving in my favor here. David Sandlin versus Joe Ryan. I feel like the pricing on Ryan, he's been pitching well, but this is crazy. You saw this open overnight storm at -175. And part of it is apt. I mean, he's got a 2.94 ERA, 2.58 fielding independent. I do wonder if at some point we're waiting for, not like the blow up, but you look at some of these numbers. He's allowing half a home run every nine innings, a 5.3% home run to fly ball ratio, which is nuts for a guy who not only is a fly ball pitcher, but one that gives up barrels at a 9.6% rate, hard hit rate over 40. Like, at some point, you would think that Ryan's going to get there, but I thought it was just a pricing thing for me. So over $1.30 on the comeback for the White Sox. Sandlin's making his second career start in the majors. I think the worry and what might get me here is that his first start was against this Twins team just last week. Six innings pitched, one hit, four Ks. That classic little, hey, it's the first time seeing his stuff. Now, this is the second time around for the Twins, so what does that look like for him? Hopefully not great, but I do think that pricing, even with the injury there for the lineup for the White Sox, I do think that I have a shot here at the price. So let's go.
9: I did want to ask you on the way out, and I know you don't have an official play on this game, but your Angels in action today against the Rockies,
10: yeah.
9: They're a big favorite. Jose Soriano is going, and after the great start that he had to the season, you talked about regression coming and that it sure did at this point. And three straight losses for him now in his last starts. Does he get back on the wagon, though, against this bad Colorado team?
10: I mean, zoom out even further. Remember how, like, this, like, look at the way he's being priced here. The Angels are 1-5 in his last six starts. So, like, you factor in that with the market pricing, and it has been very favorable to go against Soriano. To your point, he gets smoked by the Dodgers in the two starts since. 11 2/3, 5 earned runs, you know, 11 Ks to 5 walks. He's been okay. So I think he's going to be able to come out there and give them an opportunity to win this game, as his ERA would dictate. Having said that, Cal Freeland is just pretty easy. 8.08 ERA, fielding independence at 6.25. He's really giving you nothing. I think that if the Angels aren't able to get this, this would be obviously a massive upset because they're over $2 favorites, but it would be absolutely ridiculous. And I would throw out there as well, do you have the price in front of you really quickly for the Cardinals against the Rangers? Only because
9: yes.
10: Michael McGreevy, what's the price here?
9: +108 on St. Louis at home, -130 for DeGrom and the Rangers.
10: Yeah, I would take a piece. I think the market's getting this right and driving up DeGrom. McGreevy's coming off his worst start of the season. Got cooked for 5 earned runs, struck out 6, but walked 3 in 4 innings. We've been waiting for the downfall. The FIP's over 4. ERA is under 3. His walkout to strike ratio, his walk to strikeout ratio is awful. Like, this dude should be getting got. And eventually, we were waiting for the shoe to fall. Fell last time against Milwaukee. I think the Rangers can get it done here. Although, very quietly, last three starts for DeGrom. 7 home runs allowed.
9: Okay. That's a wrap for us today. Follow the Money. Mitch and Paul will be on next. They'll have plenty of MLB discussion today, including talking and breaking down the wins for June. After that, of course, VSiN Primetime, VSiN by the Books in the morning. We got you covered all day, every day here on VSiN, the Sports Betting Network.
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3: Coming up in 15 minutes, Chris Bell's going to join the program. We're going to run down with numbers, projections for the most wins in the month of June. Games don't start until later on tonight, so you still have time to bet. I know three books that have it up still, Circa, DraftKings, and Caesars, and so far in 2026, got there with Atlanta in April and got there with Milwaukee yesterday in May. So two for two betting this market so far this season. And I have to be honest, I don't love the month of June, but we have bets anyway. We have so many angles to get into, Paulie, after what happened Saturday night and going into the NBA Finals.
4: I like a couple teams. What's the first thing you look at? Odds? Schedule?
3: Schedule, yes, absolutely.
4: Okay.
3: That's the first thing that I look at.
4: Okay.
3: Overall, who they're playing and how many times will they play.
4: Tampa jumped out and Seattle jumped out at me.
3: Okay. Seattle's one of the teams that I looked at.
4: Yeah?
3: I think you can make the case for, like, here's why I don't like June. You can make the case for, like, six, seven, eight teams this month.
4: Okay.
3: I don't like that.
4: Milwaukee again?
3: Yeah, you can make the case for him.
4: Yeah.
3: You really
4: can. Doable schedule.
3: You brought this up earlier. Here's a tweet going back to, I think this was 2023, from Shams. The 76ers are waving Julian Champagny to sign Mac McClung. They plan to sign McClung to a two-way NBA contract out of their G League Delaware Bluecoats affiliate, sources told The Athletic at the time. On the cusp of the dunk contest appearance, McClung gets call up to the NBA. Again, you're seeing all of these moves now come out. Which teams get it and which teams don't? Are you kidding me, Philadelphia? You had Champagne. You also had McCain. And then Morey at the time said, I'm pretty confident we're going to – this is the ceiling for McCain. Good job, guys.
4: Selling high was the quote.
3: Selling high, yeah, on him.
4: Braiding a guy so you can –
3: yeah, there you go.
4: Just to make sure he wears a Sixers uniform in a dunk contest.
3: Yeah.
4: Oh, he's been spectacular.
3: Why is Alex Caruso not a member of the Los Angeles Lakers?
4: Oh, bad move. Big whiff by Pelinka.
3: Horrific move by the Lakers.
4: Job. Absolutely.
3: And it's funny how the Spurs and the Thunder are two teams that, I saw this, by the way, people are saying, if Presti calls, just hang up the phone.
4: Yes, I agree.
3: Yeah.
4: It's a lot like the Rams. Don't answer.
3: Yep. This is from Sam Quinn. Ben Simmons' field goal attempts in Game 7 of the 2021 Hawks series. 4. Holmgren Saturday night, 2. I don't even know what we were watching with Chet Holmgren.
4: We've never seen it before. Not to that extent. For a big-time player who's a champion, who's in all these commercials. As I said earlier, he hit a jumper 90 seconds into the game. He took one shot the rest of the game, and he wasn't in foul trouble. He's out there getting major minutes.
3: Yeah. Remember how we mocked Ben Simmons for how it appeared as if he was scared out there of the moment.
4: Yeah, he didn't want to get fouled, go to the line. Yeah, the
3: sure, he was embarrassed about that stuff. Had the yips, right? What Holmgren, that was Chet Holmgren in real time. And people are still calling him, like, he's the second. Reggie Miller on the broadcast, Chet, you're the second best player. Is he? I don't know. I thought it was a lock, obviously, coming into the season that Chet, second best player on the team. I have no idea.
4: Oh, Williams is better.
3: Oh, when he's healthy, no question about that.
4: No,
3: I'd say Wallace might be better.
4: Yeah.
3: A.J. Mitchell might be better.
4: He didn't steal his lunch. He stole his soul is what he did.
3: Absolutely, Paul.
4: He wanted no part of him and was scared.
3: And to expand on this, from Josh Eberle, again, Chet, 2 shots. Ben Simmons in elimination games for Philadelphia, 18-8-6, 9 of 15 shooting, 21-8-6, 9 of 13. Over the years, it got a little bit worse. He only took 5 shots and 6-4, but he was actually still putting up pretty decent numbers. Chet had 4 points, 4 rebounds, no assists. How is he even getting, why is he getting run in the series? Totally scared to death.